you call me and don't feel me near you, will you still trust me? What if I tell you to let go of everything that you think you have to hold? Will you trust me? Yes, I'll trust you, Lord. What if it costs my life? Yes, I'll trust you, Lord. What if I lose the very thing I love so dear? Yes. Somebody say, yes, I'll trust you, Lord. Somebody say, yes. Come on, put your hands up and say, yes, I'll trust you. I'll trust you. I'll trust you. Yeah. Yeah.

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He said, "What are you really doing here?" I thought for a minute. I said, "Well, we've got small children, and we think it's important that they be in Sunday school." He said, "If there's something here for them, don't you think there might be something here for you?" How dare this guy challenge me on what I was doing every morning? But I went home, and after the anger subsided, I became more rational. And if I was honest with you tonight, I'm telling you, I set out to prove that there was no God so that I could go to the golf course on Sunday morning and not have my conscience bother me. But one day,

It says in the 4th chapter of 2 Corinthians, but there is a veil over the eyes of the unbeliever.

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2: 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Amen.
3: Hello, amazing, beautiful, and wonderful people of God. How are you doing today? Welcome to Wisdom for Daily Living and happy Ascension Day here in Norway. Glory be to God. My name is Jennifer Olaribe from New Fire Baptism Ministries, and today we're going to be looking at the Ascension Day. What do we understand by the ascension of Jesus Christ? What does the ascension of Jesus Christ reveal to each and every one of us that believe? And even as we commemorate this day, as we celebrate this day, as we have a holiday here in Norway, what should be your perspective? What should be my focus? What should be in my heart and your mind? We need to understand what Jesus did for each and every one of us. The price he paid on the cross, and how he got the ultimate victory. The ascension of Jesus Christ reveals the following to every believer. Number one, Jesus is Lord and King. His ascension shows that he reigns in glory and authority and is seated at the right hand of God. According to Psalm 110 verse 1, it said, the word of God says that, sit on my right hand and I will make your enemies a footstool. Praise God for that victory. Praise God for that wonderful testament and the power of God Almighty being revealed. What does the ascension reveal? Number two, the earthly mission of Jesus Christ was completed. Mission accomplished. Amen. It's not a mission to be continued. It was a finished mission. Jesus finished the work of redemption through his death and resurrection. He declared on the cross, it is finished. And it is finished. In the name of Jesus Christ, the things that are causing you to be weary, the things that are limiting you, the things that the enemy has planned against you, the arrows, I declare it is finished in your life in the name of Jesus, because Jesus paid it all. Number three, believers have access to heaven through Jesus Christ. Isn't that amazing? The ascension confirms that humanity now has a representative in heaven. We have an advocate with the Father, the man Jesus Christ, So glory be to God in the highest. Number 14 that the ascension of Jesus Christ reveals. It reveals to us that Jesus is our high priest and intercessor. Hebrews 7. Hebrews 7 verse 25 tells us that he ever lives to make intercession for us. What a beautiful blessing. What an amazing sacrifice Jesus paid for you and I. And I read from verse 23 of Hebrews 7. Also, there were many priests because they were prevented by death from continuing. But he, because he continues forever, has an unchangeable priesthood. Therefore, he is also able to save to the uttermost those who come to God through him, since he always lives to make intercession for them. Glory be to God. We have a continued priesthood with the Prince, with the Prince of Peace, still the priest forever. Amen. Hallelujah. Interceding for you and I. He paid the ultimate sacrifice once and for all for each and every one of us. Thank you, Lord. Thank you, Lord. The ascension of Jesus Christ reveals that the Holy Spirit will be released to the church. In John 16 verse 7, we can just look at John 16 verse 7 briefly. Thank you, Holy Ghost. Jesus was telling his disciples, he says, if I depart, I'm going to prepare a place for you. Amen. If I depart, I'm going to send a comforter to you. So we, in this world, you and I, we are not left without comfort. Praise God for that. John 16 verse 7. It says, nevertheless, I tell you the truth. It is to your advantage that I go away. For if I do not go away, the Helper will not come to you. But if I depart, I will send him to you. So thank God for the ascension of Jesus Christ. He departed. So the Helper, so the Comforter, so the Holy Spirit will take his place in your life and in my life. So you and I will not live this life journeying through with a vacuum, the vacuum of the absence of Jesus Christ. Thank God for the Holy Spirit. Number 16 that is revealed through the ascension of Jesus Christ, believers are called to live above earthly limitations. Spiritually, believers have been raised up with Christ into heavenly places. Wow. Ephesians 2:6 tells us that you and I, we are sitting with Jesus Christ in heavenly places, far above principalities and powers. Glory be to God for such a promotion. Come on. Rejoice, somebody. You've been lifted up. You and I have been raised up. We've been promoted. Amen. We are kings and priests. Thank you, Jesus, for what you did on the cross. Number 7, what the ascension of Jesus Christ reveals. That Christ, the return of Jesus Christ is certain. The ascension shows us that. It talks about the second coming of Jesus Christ. We see this in Acts chapter 1. from verse 11. I'm going to read from verse 9. It says, now when he had spoken these things, while they washed, he was taken up, and a cloud received him out of their sight. And while they looked steadfastly towards heaven as he went up, behold, two men stood by them in white apparel, who also said, men of Galilee, why do you stand gazing up into heaven? This same Jesus who was taken up from you into heaven, we saw coming like manna as you saw him go into heaven. Somebody declare, Jesus is coming back. My Savior and your Savior is coming back. The King is alive. The King of Kings reigns. Hallelujah. Number 8, reason. Amen. Number 8, revelation of the ascension of Jesus Christ to the body of Christ, to you and I. The church has been commissioned for evangelism. Before ascending, Jesus gave the Great Commission. In Mark 16:15, it says, go ye into all the world and preach the gospel. Amen. We have been commissioned. It is the Great Commissioning. It is the assignment that has been given to us to preach the gospel. Amen. And so this is, it reveals, this is the time for this assignment to be carried out before the return of Jesus Christ. Number 9, reason or revelation of the meaning of the ascension of Jesus Christ, what it does, what it did for every believer. We have victory and authority. Victory and authority belongs to believers in Christ. Because Jesus Christ ascended up high above all powers, believers share in that victory. According to Ephesians 1:21, amen, we are raised up. We are seated in heavenly places, far above principalities and powers. Glory be to God Almighty. I'm going to read it. It says, far above all principality and power and might and dominion and every name that is named, not only in this age, but also in the age to come. That's what Jesus did for us. Number 10, reason and revelation for every believer. Our hope and future are eternal because Jesus exiting and leaving earth to go to the heavens, he said he's going to prepare a place for us. So this is a proof for you, for everyone that is doubting Jesus Christ. He died on the cross. People saw him literally ascend into heaven. And the angels declared the same way he left, his coming. Are you prepared for his coming? Are you walking in alignment with what he did on the cross? Do you know that we have a future in Christ and a hope in Christ? Do you know that victory has been won on the cross for you? That Jesus came out, death could not hold him. I love the song. Death could not hold him. The veil torn before him. He silenced the boss of sin and grave. The heavens are roaring. The praise of your glory.

call. Amen. I can keep singing it all. Amen. All over again. But Jesus is King. Jesus is alive. He won the victory for you. So as women of God, as daughters of God, as sons of God, know the price that was paid and know there is hope in Christ. Know that He gave you victory. Through the name of Jesus, you have victory over every powers of darkness, over every oppression. Know that you've been elevated. You are not sitting, even though you may be sitting in your living room, sitting in the dining table, sitting in the sofa. Amen. But the Bible says you are seated in heavenly places, far above principalities and powers. You have been upgraded. Yes, that's the word. So remember that. Remember that when you are having a tough day, a rough day, a difficult day, remember that what Jesus did for you. And let's rejoice and begin to accept all that He did and be in expectation for His coming. Let's be getting ready for His coming, with for His glorious bride, without spot, without blemish, without wrinkle, a glorious church. You and I are the bride of Christ, and He is coming for us washed, whitewashed and holy. Amen. With our garments sparkling, amen, as white as snow. I pray that that will be your portion in Jesus' name. You will not miss the coming of Jesus Christ. You will be prepared. You will be ready. You will walk in the hope and the calling. You will walk in the level that God has sent His Son to pay the price for us to walk in the name of Jesus. You will not walk less in Jesus' name. I pray that as you lift up your hands today to just begin to worship God, because He's faithful, just worship Him in the name of Jesus Christ. I pray that you will encounter Him, the risen Jesus, the one who's seated with the Father in heaven. God bless you. I love you all. Thank you for listening to me today. Enjoy the rest of your day. Slapa av. Enjoy yourself.

Good and gracious Heavenly Father, we are richly supplied because you daily load us with your unnumbered blessings. They are indeed beyond counting, and our souls tell out your blessings. We wake up, and then we walk right into them. They are sufficient for the day. What a sufficient stack piled before us. Thank you, Lord, in Jesus' name. Amen. Greetings, dearly beloved of Christ, bringing you God's comprehensive word, one which assures you of God's daily ceaseless care towards you. I am Brother Bryce Sone. Our proof text for meditation is taken from the book of Exodus, the chapter number 16 and verse number 16. This is the thing which the Lord had commanded: gather of it every man according to his eating, an omer for every man according to the number of your persons. Take ye every man for them which are in his tents. Praise God. That brings us to part two of our two-part theme of meditation, living within today. Beloved, if you could have enough for today, then there is enough for tomorrow. God didn't create us to live in fear. No, because we are made sufficient for every moment. Unrighteousness or walking contrary to standard is when fear gets a grip of a man, and as a consequence, in this context, he withholds what is due for today for tomorrow's safety. A couple of biblical examples and wisdom quotes prove that this attitude of unrighteousness rather makes a man poor. Proverbs, the chapter number 11 and verse number 24 says, "There is that withholdeth more than is meet, but it tendeth to poverty." Beloved, we are not built to thrive in fear, but in trust. Men are built for love and to love. And love and fear don't go together. So it is said in 1 John the chapter number 4 and verse number 18, "There is no fear in love, but perfect love casteth out fear. Because fear hath torment, he that feareth is not made perfect in love." In this case, torment is the outcome of fear that makes a man seek to live tomorrow, today. So, in Matthew's Gospel account, chapter number 6 and verse number 34, the Lord said, "Sufficient unto the day is the evil thereof." The evil here is the torment that poverty or insufficiency brings. Beloved, righteousness is living sufficiently in today. The wisdom of God to the Israelites regarding their daily manna was, "Gather of it every man according to his eating, an omer for every man according to the number of your persons. Take ye every man for them which are in his tents," as revealed in our opening verse from Exodus, the chapter number 16 and verse number 16. Did you notice, gather according to his eating, an omer, number of persons, and in his tents? He's dealing there with wisdom. God's provision is limitless in supply, but our attitude towards daily sufficiency or visionary sufficiency is deciding how well it serves us. Then we are given record of those who, despite this counsel, did the opposite. It is said in Exodus, the chapter number 16 and verse number 18, "And the children of Israel did so, and gathered, some more, some less. And when they did meet it with an omer, he that gathered much had nothing over, and he that gathered little had no lack." Amazing, right? How come he that gathered much, or more than present vision, had nothing, yet he that gathered for the present vision or scope of the day had no lack? Living within today is fundamental wisdom for everyday sufficiency. Praise God. Beloved, I wish you consider this thought from Charles Spurgeon. He said, "Sufficient for the day is all that we can enjoy. We cannot eat or drink or wear more than the day's supply of food and raiment. The surplus gives us the care of storing it and the anxiety of watching against a thief. One staff aids a traveler, but the bundle of staves is a heavy burden. Enough is not only as good as a feast, but is all that the greatest glutton can truly enjoy. This is all that we should expect. Our craving for more than this is ungrateful. When our Father does not give us more,
We should be content with his daily allowance. End of quote. How that is deeply revealing of us, importing the fears of tomorrow into our today for lack of confident trust in Jehovah our souls and sustainer. Have we forgotten that without him we can truly do nothing? You are not sufficiently equipped by yourself to handle the evils of today. Why think then you can worry yourself sick to dare into handling an uncertain tomorrow? Today's troubles are enough for your handling. Deal with today with the supplies abounding from God's graciousness towards you. Dear friend, I pray that you will commit to mind and spirit what follows next, and that it will help you live one day at a time, never going ahead of yourself and beyond that which the good Lord offers for the day. Lena Sandell, a Swedish hymn writer, penned down the hymn Day by Day. It speaks of trusting God to do what he said he would do. I here read out to you an excerpt. Stanza 1 reads, "Day by day, and with each passing moment, strength I find to meet my trials here, trusting in my Father's wise bestowment. I have no cause for worry or for fear. He, whose heart is kind beyond all measure, gives unto each day what he deems best. Lovingly, its part of pain and pleasure, mingling toy with peace and rest." What an amazing hymn. Now, get the lyrical tone.

Yes, in the midst of daily pains and pleasures, oh how that be mingled with the Lord's peace and rest for us. Now onto our word confession of the day. My life is a wonder life of divine sufficiency as I take each day at a time. I gather enough for each day only with an infallible assurance that there is enough for my unseen and unknown days. Praise the Lord. Beloved, you see that which you may be up against today, if you will keep your mind stayed on God's provisions, His initiatives, and His viewpoints on the matter, you will sail through today without any anxious fear, for you are confident who you are and who is it that says live within today, and take no thought of the morrow, for sufficient unto the day is the evil thereof. Live day by day with Christ richly supplying you. On that note, we close the curtains on our theme of meditation, living within today. Have no fear of lack. Stay richly blessed. Shalom.

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For this is your due. For among all the wise ones of the nations, and in all their kingdoms, there is none like you.

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He is El Elyon. Before the world began, he existed. He has no beginning and no end. From everlasting to everlasting, he is God.

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1: 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Paul said, who can separate me from the love of God? Not even death can separate me. He said, behold, I show you a mystery. We shall not all sleep, but we shall all be changed.

And the battle goes on between the kingdom of darkness and the army of God. And there is no demilitarized zone. You're either on the devil's side or you're on the Lord's side. Now we know that the Lord Jesus Christ has won the ultimate victory at Calvary. We know that, don't we? But our mission is to enforce and maintain all that Jesus purchased for us at Calvary. There's a lot of things that the devil has stolen away from the church. Health,

And welcome to our program, Daily Walk, brought to you by the Apostolic Faith Church in Stavanger. We want to thank you for taking time out to join us today for this time of devotion, where we look into the Word of God together. We pray that God will bless you during this time of devotion. But before we continue, shall we have a word of prayer? Heavenly Father, we thank you so much for yet another opportunity you've given us to listen to your word. We pray, Jesus, that you will send your Holy Spirit to interpret this word to the life of each and every one of us. Help us, O God, to draw closer to you in all areas of our lives, that your Holy Spirit will be our guide and our God. And this time of devotion will be a blessing to all. Thank you, Jesus, for having heard our prayers, for we pray in Jesus' name. Amen.

Numbers 27, 1 through 23. Devotional focus verse. And Moses brought their cause before the Lord. Numbers 27, 5. When my youngest sister was about 8 years old, she decided that she would like to have a rabbit as a pet. The first thing she did was ask our parents if they would get her a rabbit. They felt that we already had enough animals and gave her a negative answer. Her response was that she would ask Jesus to help her get a pet rabbit. Imagine my father's astonishment the following morning when he discovered that someone had dropped off an entire family of rabbits in the state park where we lived. Jesus had indeed rewarded my sister's childlike faith with not just one rabbit, but the whole family, a mother, a father, and three darling little half-grown baby rabbits. Her response to this turn of events was that Jesus sent rabbits because I asked him to. Of course, since the Lord had so generously answered my sister's request, our parents assured us that we would be allowed to keep them. In today's account, we read how the daughters of Zelophehad went to Moses with a similar faith. They were not forward or demanding, but confident that Moses would intercede with the Lord on their behalf. Their faith was rewarded when God told Moses that if a man did not have sons, his possessions could pass to his daughters. See Numbers 27:8. This request was made before Moses and before Eleazar the priest and before the princes and all the congregation by the door of the tabernacle of the congregation. See Numbers 27:2. In this way, the Lord ensured that this question of inheritance was not limited to one isolated case. For a people who had not been able to own land for generations, this was an important issue that needed resolution. It is interesting to consider that these sisters asked about the inheritance even before God had delivered the land to the children of Israel. Their confidence in God's ability to fulfill his promise to his people was so great that they wanted to make sure the inheritance matter was taken care of even before the allotments were made. What a lesson in faith this should be to us. From this account, we learn that we can claim the promise before we see the final answer. Just as an earthly father will provide for his children's needs when they ask, our Heavenly Father will honor our faith and provide for our needs as we seek His will for us. Background information. This exchange occurred immediately after the census of the children of Israel was taken a second time. As Moses and Aaron prepared to cast lots to determine what land was to be occupied by each tribe, it was necessary to have an accurate number of the population so that the amount of land required for each tribe could be determined. This census also served a second purpose, to make sure that all of the older generation had passed away in fulfillment of the Lord's judgment of them at Kadesh. See Numbers 14:20 through 23. By this point in time, Moses was approaching 120 years of age, and he would soon go and be with the Lord. Because of his past disobedience at Meribah, God let him know that he would not enter the promised land. Moses' true devotion to his people was seen in his request that God choose a successor, that the congregation of the Lord be not as sheep which have no shepherd. God's choice was Joshua, a man who had begun his adult life as a military commander. See Exodus 17:8 through 14. In the culture of that time, it was very important to maintain the family inheritance from generation to generation, with land and possessions passing from father to son. If there were no sons, a man's property would pass to his nearest male relative. A daughter was never allowed to inherit property. Instead, she would receive a dowry when she married and went to live with her husband's family. This dowry served as her inheritance. Conclusion. Is there a need in your life that you would bring before the Lord?
Ask a trusted friend or family member to help you pray about the matter. Exercise your faith and believe that God will hear your prayer and provide the answer that you need.

We hope you have enjoyed our devotion today. We welcome you back tomorrow at the same time for another edition of our program Daily Walk. In the meantime, if you are in Stavanger area, we would like to invite you to join us for our Sunday morning service at 11 o'clock in our church, the Apostolic Faith Church, or in Norwegian, Apostolic Tro, at 56 Tjensvollen in Stavanger. The church is next door to the Tjensvoll School. We are very sure that you will have a good time with the Lord. So we look forward to seeing you. If you want to know more about our church, you can visit our website, apostolic-tro.no, or in English, you can visit apostolicfaith.org. We look forward to welcome you back to another edition of this program tomorrow. And we pray God will continue to bless you as you take time out to join us. Let us close this devotion with a short prayer. Heavenly Father, we thank you so much for the devotion of today. We thank you for your word that you sent to us in season and out of season. Lord, today you reminded us about the importance of obedience in our Christian walk with you. All you want from every one of us, every mankind, is a deep relationship that is built upon willingness to offer ourselves to you. Lord, we want to do this just as you have instructed us in Romans 12:1. That we should present our bodies a living sacrifice unto you. Lord, help us to surrender our will, our thoughts, our actions unto you. Your plans are better than ours anyway. Please help us to stand true to this word. And as we do so, help us to walk with you in total obedience, not deviating from your word, not deviating from your will and your purpose, but to live our lives in line with your expectation and with your instructions. We know when we do this, your blessings will rest and abide and abound with us. We thank you, Jesus. And we pray for everyone listening to this program who do not have a relationship with you yet. Lord, we pray that you will reach out to them, that you will touch them in a very special way, that you will save their souls, and you will draw them close to you, to your own glory. We will praise you forever. We thank you, Jesus. We ask you to take all the glory and let the blessing be ours, for we pray in Jesus' name. Amen.

0: 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Amen.
1: As we do our text today from Isaiah chapter 43 verse 5 through 7 in the New Living Translation of the scripture, you'll find these words. Do not be afraid, for I am with you. I will gather you and your children from east and west. I will say to the north and south, bring my sons and daughters back to Israel. From the distant corners of the earth, bring all who claim me as their God. For I have made them for my glory. It was I who created them. And I'm speaking today from the subject, Your Story, God's Glory. Your story, God's glory. You may be seated. Here it is clear that God was speaking to Israel. But because we are the children of Abraham by our confessed faith in the Lord Jesus, our elder brother, our Savior, our Redeemer, Yeshua, this also applies to us. We are the children of Abraham by faith because we've been grafted into the family of God. God chose us. That's the beautiful thing about being adopted. You know, when you have children on your own, you're stuck with what you have. But when you adopt somebody, you were chosen. And we were grafted in, we were chosen, accepted into the beloved. And I would say this, that in your life, there's a story that can actually point to God in an incredible way, and it can highlight God's character, and it highlights God's power. And in the story of your life, I just came to let you know that God is actually writing an epic in your life. It's not some boring, sad story. It's an epic. God does his best work. And I want you to realize this, that to have a great story, you must have at least three elements. I want to point at least these three elements out. Number one, you got to have a compelling character. That is a relatable person that we can recognize in ourselves or somebody that we aspire to be. And this particular compelling character is not a perfect person, but it is someone who is becoming. Because we're all a work in progress. This is not about perfection. This is about becoming. We are becoming who we need to be in Him. And so this compelling character has to be one with flaws. Because if God did not use flawed people, he wouldn't have anybody else to choose from outside of Jesus. Flaws give the character relatable realness. And their desires actually give them motion. So if you're going to have a great story, and I do believe that God's writing a great story, an epic in your life, you've got to have a compelling character. And some of you all know that you're a character. Some of you already know it. Number two, you need a meaningful conflict. A meaningful conflict. It means that there must be a challenge in your life that you have to overcome. Now, some of you all are overqualified with the conflict situation. You've been through issues and problems. You got the conflicts. Listen, your life is boring without conflict. Anytime you're going to have a fantastic epic, there has got to be a protagonist and an antagonist. There's got to be somebody who's going to oppose you. I mean, who is Superman if there is no kryptonite? There has to be something that presents the issue as a conflict in your life. And so this is where we are. That tension in a story is the engine of the story. That's the conflict. There must be tension in your story. Stories without tension, without conflict, they are as boring as watching paint dry. They really are. But stories, if you don't have any conflict, it's just so incredibly boring. And without any resistance in your life, there's also no revelation. The revelation comes to get you out of something that is resisting you. And so this is, it is the conflict that actually creates space and place for the glory of God to come in its transformative power in our life. See, this is all connected to our purpose. God says, I have formed you. I created you for my glory. We are created for the glory of God. If you're going to have a great story, there must be a compelling character. There must be a meaningful conflict. And number three, there must be a clear transformation. By the end, something must be different. There's got to be a process of transformation where the character grows, the character repents, the character awakens, the character develops, or the character sees clearly for the first time something about that. The story doesn't, if it doesn't change, the character, it won't change the reader. And I believe that God is trying to write an epic in your life. So that not only will it change the character in the story, you, but it'll also change the people who hear about your story, the people that read about your story. If it doesn't change you, it won't change them. God specializes in the transformation. It is the transformation that brings the glory. I hate it if there's no glory in the story. There ought to be some glory. Epics, they will leave you hanging, and the person dies, and sometimes, you know, we're expecting for them to be resurrected, healed, or whatever, and it doesn't always end well. But when God's hand of transformation is in something, even if it doesn't work for that person, it's the seed of what they sowed that produces change in what's coming after them. That it's never, ever in vain. Because, you see, beneath every plot in every story is a pulse. There's a pulse that is beating, and it is a resonant truth. It's an insight about life. It's an insight about humanity. It is an insight about God, and it is an insight about purpose. There's something, a clear message, a clear revelation of God's truth, that as we are transformed, we evolve into this reality of the power of the truth that actually transforms our lives. And the best stories don't just preach of the glory of God. They prove the glory of God through the experiences with which we are transformed. It's a God-glorifying experience for our life. In the God-glorifying story of your life, you will, number one, face challenges that matter. You're going to face challenges that matter. Number two, you will experience the transformative power of God. And number three, it will reveal a resonant truth worth remembering. It's going to reveal a resonant truth worth remembering. God is trying to bring truth out of your life that will echo into the lives of everybody who knows you. That they will see it. It'll still keep on ringing. Transformation is a God thing, and it is necessary for us to be able to even understand the will of God. You've got to have transformation. Got to have transformation. What good is this book if it doesn't lead to transformation? Listen, no. This is not an information book. It's a transformational book. And it is because it is God-breathed with the power of God that transforms human lives and human experiences. And God will take those things that were meant for evil and turn it around, put his transcendent glory on it, work things for your good. And that's why he reminds us in Romans 8:28, and we know, not we think, not we guess, not we hope so, and we know that all things work together for the good of them that love God and who are the called according to his purpose. We're called according to God's purpose. And I want you to notice this about Romans chapter 12 and verse 2. When he talks about, and do not be conformed to this world, but be transformed by the renewing of your mind, that you may prove what is that good and acceptable and perfect will of God. You will never be able to fully understand the will of God, God's purpose for your life, until your mind is transformed. Untransformed minds cannot understand the purpose of God's will. Transformation is the work of God, and it is not the work of a human being. It's the work of God. I want you to notice that. Transformation is the work of God. It's the work of the Holy Spirit. Notice the wording here. Paul does not say transform yourselves by renewing your mind. The Apostle Paul, writing to the church at Rome, says this. He uses the passive voice. Be transformed. Be transformed. This is not about what you do. It's about what you allow to happen in your life. You allow yourself to be transformed by the renewing of your mind. And so this is why he says, be transformed. You allow yourself to be transformed. That passive voice here, it is subtle but reassuring. Because transformation is something that is done to us and not something that is engineered by us. You don't engineer transformation. Transformation is what happens to you. When you meet Jesus, he is a transformative agent in your life. Your life was this, and then you met Jesus, and things then changed. Now, you cannot meet the King of Glory and then remain totally the same. Now, not everything is cleared up all at one time. Transformation is a process. Change is not an event. Change is a process. Change is a process. Change is a process. And I want you to understand this very clearly. The change, when there is an impartation of change that comes into your life. Imparting. Impart. Everybody shout impart. Impart. And notice what it says. I'm part. If you really look at it. And the moment that he comes, we are born of an incorruptible seed. The seed goes in. When a man releases a seed into a woman and she catches that seed, you don't see her stomach swell immediately. You don't see her blood volume increasing immediately. But give it time. That seed that has gone in her is going to cause cells to start dividing in her body from a single cell, from one cell into 2, to 4, to 8, to 16, to 32, to 64, to 128, to 256, to 512, to 1024, to 2048. It is going to start multiplying. Transformation is in process. It's in process. And this is a very real thing that happens to each of us when we allow the incorruptible, indestructible, ever-living seed of the word, like when you put it in the ground and it's down in the dirt, and if you just be faithful to water it, transformation will happen. It will happen. You do it. The farmer puts it into the ground. He doesn't really understand the science, and you don't have to understand the how in order for God to do it. God will get things done in your life, and you don't even understand how. But Lord, why are you going to do it? You do what you can do and let God do what only God can do. God has ways to be able to save your sons and your daughters, your grandchildren, your nieces and your nephews, your brothers, your sisters, your cousin, your uncle, your aunt. He can save, he can redeem your mama, your grandmama. I'm just telling you, they could have been hellions all of their life. All that they need is just one impartation of that life-changing seed of the Word of God, and the process begins, and they are transformed by the power of the Spirit of God that goes into their life, that glory that actually transforms them. And so this is not something that we do to ourselves. It's done to us. It's not engineered by us. We are the recipients of God's transformative power. And our task is not to try to manufacture transformation, but to mindfully cultivate the conditions conducive to transformation. That's what our responsibility is. Our responsibility is not to manufacture transformation, but it is to create the conditions that are conducive for transformation. We're supposed to create the conditions that are conducive for transformation. Now let me just give them to you. Conditions that make room for transformation. Here they are. Number one is time with God. Time with God. Prayer. The slow presence of God. Not hurry. Not in a hurry. Just time for God. Time for God. If you really want the transformative power of God to come into your life, turn your plate down and go on a fast. And let me just tell you this. Fasting is not so that it changes God. Fasting changes you. No. Here's what fasting really does. Fasting is about actually putting your life back into alignment so that everything that you need from God will flow. Fasting gets the distractions out of your way from all of that craziness that's out on social media, from all of the notifications that the folks are sliding into your DMs. It's getting rid of all of that stuff. And sometimes what you need to fast more than food is sometimes the distractions that's polluting your spirit. It may be the gossip. It may be the stress. It may be the worry. It might be that nagging voice of the devil that's trying to remind you of who you used to be and try to tell you that that's who you still are. And so when you go on a fast, fasting helps to starve the flesh so that the flesh begins to die. And then there is an umbilical cord from your spirit that goes up toward God that begins to feed the spirit man, so that as you're fasting, you're starving the carnal side of you, but you're feeding and empowering the spiritual side where transformation actually comes into play. So the first part of being able to create the condition that's conducive for transformation is actually to make time for God. Make time for God. Here's the second thing. Make space for God. What do I mean by space for God? Mental and emotional attention and not distractions. Mental and emotional. Because you see, you've got more time than you have attention. Just because people are giving you their time doesn't mean that they're giving you their attention. There can be people that are with you, but their mind is on the other side of town. They're with you, but they're looking at their phone. They're really, somebody else has been invited to the party. And so just because they're giving you time doesn't mean that they're giving you attention. And so when you make space for God, it means that, God, I'm making space for you in my mind, mentally and emotionally, just to be with you, for you, God, to think about you, to think about you. I make time for God. I make space for God. Number three, to simply worship God. You got to make time to worship God, to surrender mindful adoration. Put your mind in it. Mind in it. Surrender and mindful adoration, not lesser loves. See, this is where other idols start creeping up, pulling you away from God, your worship of God, because of a lesser idol. Anything that pulls you away from God has a form of idolatry in it. Anything. And so we discover God's will for us, not by glancing inwardly, but by gazing upwardly. It is gazing toward God, putting our thoughts there. Set your thoughts above, on things above. That's a part of it. It's transformation happens when you set your mind, your thoughts on things above. Because as a man thinketh in his heart, so is he, so is she. So where you need transformation in your life, start it with where you set your mind. Create an atmosphere conducive for God by making time for God, making space for God, and then making worshiping God out of your spirit through surrender and mindful adoration of the King of Kings and the Lord of Lords. You can't really tune in to an audience of one and checking out somebody's shape and hair at the same time. No. When you have really gone in behind the veil and you're weeping and mucus begins to run through your nasal passage, your mascara starts running, you are not trying to be cute in a moment like that, because you're ministering to an audience of one and you're not letting the things of this world corrupt and pollute and distract you from the one to whom we're doing this all, and it transforms. And I'm telling you, that you become transformed by who you behold. And when you're beholding him in worship, my God, something begins to transform. It's hard to stay depressed, to stay down, when you have lifted your spirit into worship with God. So yes, God made us all for his glory. All for his glory. And I want you to understand this. We were made to reflect God's glory, not to replace him. We are not God. We're supposed to reflect God's glory in the earth. We reflect it. You know what else reflects glory in the earth? The moon. The moon is a reflection. Did you know the moon has no light of its own? When it looks like the moon is glowing, it's actually reflecting light from the sun. That's exactly what we are supposed to do. We have no light of our own except the light that he has given us. Please understand this. Glory is not something that we manufacture. It's something that we mirror. You're not a manufacturer of glory. Glory is actually the manifest presence of God himself. So glory is not something we manufacture. It's something we mirror. We allow ourselves that when you look at me, they see him. Jesus said, if you see me, you see my Father. He was a mirror. He was a mirror. But what do people think about when they look at you? If you bring too much attention to your flesh, and I will tell you this, God will snatch a man or a woman down faster for touching his glory than for any other purpose. You better make sure that in all things, that if God has done something, that you give him the glory. The glory belongs to God and to God alone. The glory belongs to God. God killed kings because they took glory that belonged to God and acted as though they were God. They said, this man must be a God. And the king was stricken with worms and dropped dead before the people. God will strike you for touching his glory. God's glory is sacred. So glory is not something that we manufacture. It is something that we reflect. You know, let your light so shine that men might see your good works, but then do what? Glorify God who's in heaven. They look at you, but they glorify him. Why? Because we are reflecting. Our good works reflect the goodness of God. They know that this goodness has come as a gift from God. So when they see your goodness, you are reflecting the glory and the character of who God is, his power, and they glorify him. And this is why I want you to understand that if you can ever just get God who is the light. Jesus, when he was here, he said, I'm the light of the world. I am the light. You don't have to manufacture light, just reflect it. You can increase the light in a room simply by getting a mirror. Mirror will increase the light in the room. If you just reflect the light, it doesn't have to be that. You can go around a corner, and if I'm standing here angled properly, and a person can be at another place, and if they hit that light with their mirror, that mirror can then go to where they are and then reflect to another place that I can't even see. And that's what happens when you become an instrument of the hand of God. And sometimes it's not for you necessarily to become a mirror, but a magnifying glass. And can you imagine that when you just take a magnifying glass, oh, magnify the Lord with me, let us exalt his. That's a reason why we have to come together, because you can't magnify too much all by yourself. Come, let us magnify the Lord. Let's bring our lights together and let's magnify him. But there's something about it that whatever you really bring focus to, you'll set on fire. Just think, if you get this, and if you ever get the sun hitting it just right on a leaf, if you can focus the light, my goodness, if you could ever focus your mind, the ignition that would happen in your soul. My God, this is why I'm just telling you, if you're going to get transformation, it's not about something you manufacture. It's about you're creating the conditions that are conducive. So I don't make the fire. I just create the condition to where I align my glass in such a way that the light that comes from God hits another surface, and I focus it to the degree that now it narrows and focuses until it starts burning. And I'm just telling you, when God begins to have laser focus on a person, he begins to burn through the most stubborn wills and the most abstinent kinds of people. God knows how to take them and set their souls on fire just because somebody focused on them enough to love them while they were unlovable. If you just focus on people, I'm telling you, the light that comes from you, just give people a little love, a little attention, just to say, you know what, I was thinking about you. Do you know that when you even listen to people, nothing says a greater message to the person that you are valued, that you are loved, than to listen to people? In fact, listening to people is so akin to love that people cannot tell the difference. But they wonder whether you love them if your attention is divided when you're in their presence. And so be there. Focus on them. Because I will tell you this, whatever you focus on will get better. Whatever you focus on will get better. So if you focus on your health, it'll get better. You focus on your finances, it will get better. Your finances will get better if you focus on them. If you focus on your mind, it'll get better. If you focus on your weight, your body, it will get better. Whatever you focus on, it will get better. If you focus on your prayer life, it will get better. If you focus on your evangelism, it will get better. If you focus on your singing, it'll get better. Focus on your dancing, it will get better. Focus on your being able to throw hoops, it will get better. Whatever you focus on will get better. The areas of our focus are the areas of our reward, but the areas of our neglect are the areas of our pain. And whatever you neglect will bring you pain. Neglect your marriage and watch the pain that ensues. Neglect your children. Neglect paying your bills on time. See what happens, how that reflects on your credit score. Just watch. If neglect creates pain, but focus creates reward. Whatever you focus on, a reward is coming.

is the visible expression of God's invisible nature. Glory is the visible expression of God's invisible nature. I never will forget, I went over to Birmingham for a meeting a number of years ago with Brother Kenneth Hagin, and all of a sudden in the auditorium, the glory of God, the manifest visible presence of God, rolled in the auditorium. It came in the form of a cloud. I'm sitting there, I see the cloud, and the cloud rolls over and sits on the area where the wheelchairs were. Nobody prayed for them. And I watched that cloud come there, and I don't understand what happened. There were at least maybe 25 people or 30 people in the wheelchair section sitting in wheelchairs. But when that cloud came over that section, I counted 12 people that got up and walked out of their wheelchairs and nobody touched them. It was just the manifest presence of God. I'm just telling you that when you get into the glory of God, my God, healings begin to happen supernaturally. Children that are out of control, all of a sudden they are tempered. You don't hear babies cry when the glory breaks out in a place. There's like a holy hush. I don't know whether you've ever been in an atmosphere like that where the anointing of the glory of God, I meant where we call it the Shekinah glory, this weightiness of God, but it is just a visible expression of the invisible nature of God. It's God's love made tangible. It's God's wisdom made practical. And it is God's holiness made accessible. And so when God looks at our lives, and we look at his heart, and we honor God and we give God the glory, it means that we give him the credit. We give him the credit. God's glory shows up through character and not through cosmetics. It shows up through character, not through cosmetics. You notice Matthew 5:16, let your light so shine before men that they may see your good works and do what? Glorify your Father in heaven. When they see the goodness of God coming through you, they'll glorify God. Just remember this, light is not loud, it's consistent. Light is not loud, it's consistent. He's a light. He's a shining light to the nations. So we give God glory in how we celebrate mundane, ordinary moments in our life. Pastor Dale was just teaching about that, and just seeing God in some of the mundane, the ordinary things. Not something that's so outstanding. But I want you to notice what 1 Corinthians chapter 10 and verse 31 says. It says, so whether you eat or drink, or whatever you do, do it for the glory. Do it all for the glory of God. You know what that means? It means that God is not limited to church services nor special spiritual moments. It means that ordinary moments become sacred when they echo God's goodness. It also means that ordinary faithfulness brings extraordinary meaning. Just the faithfulness. You don't glorify God by trying harder. You glorify him by reflecting him clearly. So they don't have to wonder, was that the devil or is this God? When they see God's goodness flowing through you, they shouldn't wonder whether you have strings attached. When God's glory of your good, when they see your good works, they ought to glorify the Father. So it's not by our trying harder to glorify God harder. It's simply that we glorify him by reflecting him more clearly. I want you to notice what Psalm chapter 4 and verse 1, because I told you God's writing an epic in your life. God, you are my righteousness. This is David, my champion defender. Answer me when I cry for help. Whenever I was in distress, you enlarged me. Notice that. When I was in distress, you enlarged me. You mean you can be connected to God and get distress? Whenever I was in distress, you enlarged me. I'm being squeezed again. That means it's not the first time happening. I need your kindness right away. Grant me your grace. Hear my prayer and set me free. Anybody else?

And some of you are going to realize that you had a plan, but God had a better one. And God will back you into a corner sometimes. I want you to hear me carefully and read my lips, because sometimes you can do everything right and still lose. Now what? Well, when you do everything right and still lose, you have to realize God's got another plan. And I will tell you at the end of it, God's plan is better. God's plan is better. God's plan is better. Don't count him out. He's not finished. I know you prayed for him and they may have died, but God's got a plan. God has a plan. Just because you are not privy to it does not mean that God does not have a plan. God has a plan. God has a plan. He has a plan and he's working on something. And I'm just telling you, he's writing an epic. And he's going to take you on the scenic route. Oh, he could take you on the shortcut. But how boring is that? You don't have anything to do. Your little skinny book. You'll be 12 pages and it's finished. He's going to take you on the scenic route. Well, you tried this and you're going up this hill and down this one and you're on top of the world here. You thought that this was I don't want to go on a roller coaster that's just level. I want it to be clicking and I want the anticipation to build. I want all of my adrenaline to be engaged. To feel like I'm committing suicide when I get to the top. I'm just built that way. I want a ride that I will remember. And you don't remember when everything is just level, and that's not the way life is. Life is hills and valleys, hills and valleys, hills and valleys. And if you have a flat line, you're done. You don't want a flat line. God's going to take you the scenic route. Why? Because he's writing an epic. He's writing an epic in your life. And the epic that is in your life, it involves the ordeals, ideals, and the real deal. And that's the way that it will. He has some things. And let me just tell you, the psalmist, as he's writing here in Psalm 4 in verse 1, and he's saying that while I was in distress, God, my life was in distress. I was under pressure. He says, you enlarged me. You grew me. You caused me to become better than what I was. Not in a comfort zone, because nothing grows in the comfort zone but mediocrity. But he says, while I was in distress, you enlarge me. Let me tell you some things here that hardships or trials can reward you with. They can reward you with growth. You enlarge me. You made me bigger. Greater intimacy with God. My God, maybe God has scheduled trouble on your journey just so you'll come closer. Number three, wisdom. You go through hell and high water. You get in distress. Wisdom says, I won't do that again. Number four, correction. Certain things in you, you're rebellious, you're stubborn and everything. God will put you in distress in it, but it'll correct your behind. I'm telling you. Number five, empathy. See, you were judging other people. Now when you're in this position, empathy. Now you really feel other folks' pain. Number six, humility. Humility. Humility is not thinking less of yourself. It's thinking of yourself less. And number seven, understanding or perspective. Sometimes you go through hardships, you go through trials, and they can help you to understand yourself. It will give you a perspective of life that you did not have before you went through the trouble or the trial. Let me just say this to you. Your perception of people determines your approach to people. Your perception of people determines your approach to people. If I perceive you to be a snake in the grass, I'll always keep my distance. Your perception, it doesn't mean I'm a snake. But if you perceive me as a snake, that's the way you would treat me. I mean, I'm reminded of how perception alone. You remember the story of the Good Samaritan? The Bible says that a certain man
left Jericho, its place of spiritual empowerment and prosperity. He left Jericho and went down to a particular place, and the Bible says he fell among robbers because robbers saw him as an opportunity to exploit. And they stripped him of his clothing. They robbed him. He just saw them as a person to exploit. That's the way they perceived him. Man, here come my paycheck. They saw him as a person to exploit. The Levite and the priest saw him as a problem to avoid. So they walked on the other side of the street because they said, oh. That man, he needs help. He was left beat up, damaged. They saw him as a problem to avoid. But when the Samaritan came, because the Samaritans were the despised cousins of the Jews, they knew what it was to be looked down on, to be treated like trash. They understood. So they had not only empathy, but they also had compassion. And so now they came because he didn't see the person as someone to be exploited. He didn't see the person as a problem to avoid. He saw them as a person to love because he'd been there. And he had empathy and compassion, and it did something, and it transformed their life. And so empathy is feeling the pain of another person. Compassion, on the other hand, is feeling the pain and doing something to make it better. So whenever somebody has compassion, Jesus had compassion on them and healed them. He never just saw a problem, felt sorry for them, and then left them there. When he ever says that he had compassion, he then does something to meet the need or to make the situation better. And I just want you to realize that nowadays that we are having an incredible tsunami of extraordinary darkness. When the Bible said in the Old Testament that gross darkness covered the people, that's not, gross darkness is not just when the street lights go out. Gross darkness is the kind of darkness that you can feel. It is the darkness of depression. It is the darkness of anxiety. It is the darkness of feeling isolated and loneliness. It was a gross darkness. It was a perceptible darkness. It had little to do with the eyesight. It had everything to do with spiritually what was happening. Gross darkness is an indication that these were powers of darkness that were unleashed on the earth. This is a reference to demonic power. And in Daniel chapter 11, it talks about all of the wars that were happening, that were filling the earth and the darkness. And notice what he says in Daniel chapter 11 and verse 32 in the Amplified version of Scripture. He says, with smooth words of flattery and praise, he will turn the godlessness, those who are willing to disregard the Mosaic covenant. But notice what he said, but the people who are spiritually mature. Whenever you see it, but, it means that the most important part always follows the but. The people who are spiritually mature and know their God will display strength and take action to resist. It didn't just say that they will hope and pray. No. Those that know their God, will display strength and take action. Those that know their God will display strength and take action. They'll do exploits. They'll do something that you can empirically measure. They'll do something. And I want you to realize, yes, God is writing an incredible epic in your life. But one of the things that makes the epic of what God is writing in your life so interesting is that God will build into the story of your life plot twists. Well, you thought it was going to go this way, but it's plot twists. This is what we notice in Genesis chapter 50 and verse 19 through 21. Notice here in the Message version of Scripture. And Joseph replied, don't be afraid. Do I act for God? And the only reason that Joseph is having to say this to his brothers is because their daddy had just died. And they said, you know, they said that they thought that he was only keeping them alive because the daddy was still alive. And now the daddy just died. And his brothers were shaking in their boots. And Joseph says to them, don't be afraid. Do I act for God? Do you see? You planned evil against me, but God used those same plans for my good. Plot twist.
plot twist. As you see all around you right now, life for many people. Easy now, you have nothing to fear. I'll take care of you and your children. And he reassured them, speaking with them heart to heart. See, this was the plot twist. They thought that he would die. They sold him into slavery. They thought that he would never become anything. Plot twist. Just when everybody else has counted you out. Just when they told you that you don't have the credentials, you didn't have the pedigree, you didn't go to the right school, you don't know the right people, you don't live in the right neighborhood, you're not working in the right kind of thing, you don't have the right look, you don't have the right sound. Just then, you don't have the right complexion. Plot twist. And how do you know when God has given you an extraordinary God destiny story? I want to give you some points. An extraordinary God destiny story. Because I hope that you don't just want to live just an average, everyday, run-of-the-mill kind of story. But an extraordinary God destiny story will, number one, be completely holy on every side and angle. There will be nothing unholy about the storyline. Number two, you don't have to compromise who you are. Number two, it will need a lot of people to help fulfill the mission. I'm talking about an extraordinary God destiny story. You will need a lot of people to help fulfill the mission, because a single person cannot complete a God idea or a God mission without the help of others. Number three, it will help a lot of people worldwide. When you have an extraordinary God destiny story, it'll help a lot of people worldwide. Number four, it will require humility and teachability of all of the participants. Because if someone else is already doing the idea, it's important not to compete, but to complete. So it requires humility and teachability of all of the participants. And number five, it will require the God factor for provisions to fund it. If God has given you an extraordinary God destiny story, it will require the God factor for provisions to be able to fund it. And let me give you very quickly some steps in carrying out an extraordinary God destiny story. Because God's writing an epic in your life. And remember, your story is for God's glory. Your story is for God's glory. Let me give you the steps. Possibilities must be weighed. Weigh the possibilities. Plans must be laid. Don't just wait for it to happen. Plans must be laid. Number three, priorities mustn't be swayed. Number four, commitments must be made. Commitments must be made. You're only committed to what you confess. Number five, the price must be paid. You got to be willing to pay the price. Number six, the timing may be delayed. Number seven, fears must be assuaged. And number eight, the course must be stayed. Stay the course. When God has put you on a track for an extraordinary God destiny story, possibilities must be weighed, plans must be laid, priorities mustn't be swayed, commitments must be made, the price must be paid, the timing may be delayed, fears must be assuaged, and the course must be stayed. Let me remind you of this, that the greater the glory of your story, the greater the weight and the weight. The greater the glory of your story, the greater the weight and the weight. It had been so long with Joseph in the weight that his own brothers didn't recognize him. The greater the glory, the greater the weight and the weight of your story. Abraham waited when it didn't make sense. Joseph waited when it wasn't fair. David waited when he felt forgotten. Jesus waited when he could have rushed it. And let me give you this final promise from the scriptures. God speaking prophetically through Isaiah the prophet, Isaiah chapter 60 and verse 22 in the New Living Translation. The smallest family will become 1,000 people. And the tiniest group will become a mighty nation. God says, I'm going to take something little and make it big. I'll take the little that you start with, the little seed that's in your hand, the little harvest that you have, and I will multiply it. He says, at the right time, I, the Lord, will make it happen. When are you going to do it, Lord? Lord, at the right time, I, the Lord, will make it happen. Let me just tell you this. If God has you waiting, and he will, waiting is a natural part of every epic. Something ought to keep you on the edge of your seat. If God has you waiting, God's
silence is still strategic. And if God has you waiting, the breakthrough is coming right on time. The breakthrough is coming right on time. He says, at the right time, I, the Lord, will make it happen. Lord, well, when is it going to come? At the right time, I, the Lord, will make it happen. You're waiting for the culmination of the story. You're wondering, Lord, when is this thing going to stop vexing me? When is this no longer going to be a problem? When will this thing that has been chasing me, haunting me all of my life, when are you going to deal with this, God? When is my breakthrough going to come? When is my healing going to manifest? When is my husband coming? When is my wife coming? When are we going to have the children? When are we going to get the dream job? Listen, the Lord says, listen, at the right time, I will make it happen. At the right time, I, the Lord, will make it happen. At the right time, I, the Lord, will make it happen. May I tell you this? Jesus, when he came, he did not just come to the earth in order to get us to heaven. He came to earth to get heaven in you. Amen. Jesus looked at us when he was on the earth and said, the kingdom of heaven is within you. He didn't come to get us to heaven. He came to get heaven to us. And to open up something, and if he can realize that heaven has come to you, because he says, I'm going to pray the Father that he will send you a helper. Because he said, I, the Lord, will do it. The very thing that you're trusting him for, the very thing that you've been holding in suspension for. And sometimes, I'm not talking about something that you've been waiting for minutes and hours. I'm not even talking about days and weeks. I'm talking about months and years and sometimes decades. And you're just wondering, Lord, when are you going to do it? When are you going to do it? At the right time, I, the Lord, will make it happen. Listen, our times are in his hands. Our times, are in his hands. And the very thing that you're challenged, waiting and saying, wondering, God, when is going to be my turn? Lord, I've seen other people be blessed coming before me. And they've gotten distracted by somebody else's blessing because their ship had come in and you're waiting on yours. Somebody else had their baby and you're waiting on yours. Somebody had their great idea and now you're waiting on yours. I hear the Lord saying, at the right time, I, the Lord, will make it happen. And even if it looks like it is too late, roll back the years and let an 89-year-old woman give birth to a baby and the daddy be 99. I, the Lord, will make it happen at the right time. Zacharias and Elizabeth, when it looked like it's too long because you've been waiting and you're over the hill, you've passed the childbirth years, you've gone through the change of life. I, the Lord, at the right time, I, the Lord, will make it happen. Suppose you had peaked out 25 years ago. I just came to let you know this. That when you walk with God, God says, I reserve the best wine for last. Some of you going to the first quarter and the second quarter and the third quarter. But the games are worn in the fourth quarter. The disciples of Jesus were in a ship and a storm came and they thought that they were going to die. Jesus was not on board. And they began to perish. And you remember Peter was the only one who got out of the boat because he saw Jesus walking on the water. And you know when that happened? It was at the fourth watch of the night. The darkest part of the night, right before day, God said, at the right time, I know how to send the character of Jesus to come walking in on the storm that has frightened you out of your wits and to give you a testimony. And because Peter had enough faith to ask for permission to get out of the boat, he had an incredible testimony that all of the other scaredy cats who was
you're still in the boat and you might look crazy for a few minutes. Stepping out on water, but there's a symbol of instability. And I just want you to understand that before God will bring you to a greater level, hear me by the Spirit, before God will bring you to a greater level of stability, you go through a season of instability. Instability precedes stability. Discomfort precedes comfort. You go from glory to glory, but there's a staircase. And you don't go by leaps. You can't just leap out of a pit back up into solid ground. It's a ladder. You go step by step, rung by rung. You have to climb out. And now Peter's trying to climb out of a boat because a storm is there and his life is threatened. And he's afraid to stay and he's afraid to go. But sometimes when you see something that means more to you than what you're leaving behind, you got to put something bigger in front of you than what's kept you comfortable and go after that. Then you'll watch God and see the hand and the power of God transform your life in an incredible way. This is a new day and this is a new season. And I'm just here to tell you that you're designed to reflect the glory of God. That people watch you operate in your anointing and in your gift. Operate in your destiny. Operate in your purpose. We were formed for His glory. And if you'll just do what God puts you in the earth to do, my God, people will begin to just worship Him. They'll begin to look toward heaven because they'll realize this is the hand of God on this person. When you see somebody operating under the grace of God, it'll cause you to look up and say, only God could do this. This is God's gift in that person, whether it is artistry, whether it is some mathematical equation that allows incredible things to happen in the world. This is not merely the work of a man. This is the revelation of God. And if we'll trust Him, my goodness, if you'll trust Him, God wants to take you to another place. It's your story, but it's His glory. And we should never ever want to touch it, that whatever God does in us, for us, and to us, He next wants to do through you. And if you'll just say, Lord, use me for your glory. For your glory, Lord. For your glory. For your glory, Lord. Just for your glory. Thine is the kingdom and the power and the glory forevermore. It's all for the glory of God. All that we are, in Him we live and move and have our being. It's for the glory. It's because of Him we are. And it's for the glory. We're just returning the glory, reflecting it back to Him. To say that whatever good thing that you see in my life, He's the one that gave it. That glory belongs to Him. It is by His empowerment. It is by His grace. It's not because you're so good. It's because He is so good. When people can see God's goodness reflecting from your life, always reflect it back to God. God, to you belongs the glory. The glory is yours. It is holy. And if we touch it, as with the Ark of the Covenant, we die. The glory.

are worthy. You alone are worthy, God.

though the fig tree may not blossom, nor fruit be on the vines, though the labor of the olive may fail, and the fields yield no food, though the flock be cut off from the fold, and there be no herd in the stalls, yet I will rejoice in the Lord. And I will joy in the God of my salvation. Lord, we determine tonight, with all that's in us, that we are going to bless your name. In spite of every circumstance we are facing,